with my soul. Don't let me face this loneliness alone. Making well.

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1: Hey, this is Randy James from Hopeful. We wrote Everything Is Better as a reminder that no matter what you're walking through, the storms, the chaos, the struggles, there's real hope because of Jesus. 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
2: 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I get this revelation that this is a way of giving spiritual food to others. 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I don't have surplus. I'm giving from what I don't have, but I feel that God will multiply it.
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1: Hey, I'm David Leonard. I wrote this song in a season where I was asking myself if I was really living the life God called me to live. Not the life that looks successful on the outside, but the one that's faithful on the inside. 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And my hope is that it reminds you that every step of faith matters, and God sees it all.

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2: 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You guys, I don't know how you do it. I don't know how you know what song to play, but it just somehow it worked today, and I just wanted to let you know.
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1: Hey, this is Micah Tyler. I want to be perfect. I look around at the people next to me. I look on social media and over again, I see this perfect picture of someone's life. And I think to myself, God, when other people are brave, all I see is fear in my life. And then I remember that it's God's perfect love that casts out that fear. I feel like every time that I make a turn, it is heading down another broken road when I remember that God has a perfect plan for my life. See, at the end of the day, when we throw up our hands and we confess the places that we fall short, that's when God's perfect love shows up and loves us perfectly.

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2: 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And my son's roommate is worse off than we are, and I'm thinking about picking up some extra food for him. I get this revelation that this is a way of giving spiritual food to others. 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I don't have surplus. I'm giving from what I don't have, but I feel that God will multiply it.
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1: Hey, this is Randy James from Hopeful. 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
1: Hey, I'm David Leonard. I wrote this song in a season where I was asking myself if I was really living the life God called me to live. 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It came from the deep desire I think we all carry to stand before the Father one day and hear the words, "Well done." This song is for anyone who's trying to stay on the path, even when it's hard. Anyone choosing faith over fear, obedience over comfort. And my hope is that it reminds you that every step of faith matters, and God sees it all.

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1: Judgment. It's everywhere, including inside of the church. Christians are both judged and we're judging. And the Bible does speak to this issue as well. Let's talk about it. My guest today is author, Bible teacher, and podcast host, Shannon Popkin. Shannon, welcome to the show and thank you for joining me today.
2: Thank you so much, Dr. Leach. It's great to be with you.
1: Thank you. So you have written a resource entitled Kinda Judgy, Finding Mercy for Myself and Others in Six Stories of the Bible. Why did you write that resource? What motivated your work?
2: I think that I am kind of judgy. The Lord was just convicting my own heart. You know, we see it in other people, right? We always think other people are judging us. And I do feel like first approach the topic, we're like, I feel so judged by everybody. But then the Lord was just showing me, yeah, actually, honey, you're kind of judgy too. And so I just was noticing the problem in myself, in other people. And when you hold that up against Jesus and notice how merciful he is, those two just, they shouldn't coexist. You know, our God is so merciful and he invites us to be merciful as he is. So that's really my heart behind this book.
1: So when you say kind of judgy, what does that mean to you personally?
2: I think we all, when we're judging, it's a matter of right and wrong. Right? We're looking at other people and saying, you are wrong. And so I think we approach judging two different directions. There are some of us who are very aware of the lines between right and wrong and very aware of how other people have fallen short, the ways that they are, you know, sinning, very, very clearly sinning. But then there are others of us who try to be so welcoming and, you know, merciful. And the ones that we are very aware of are those who are judgmental. And so we're either judging other people or we're judging the judgy people. But either way, we're approaching people from a position of like our finger of judgment is pointing down at somebody else. You are wrong. And in our cultural moment, I think we're really on alert for people being judgmental. And so half of us have our megaphone up and we're saying, you know, you are wrong. And the other are yelling back with their megaphones, you are judging. And it's just, there's a lot of judgment going on. I mean, just open social media or look at, you know, in families, people are dividing, they're judging one another, or in churches, there's all this division, there's relational strife because of this judgment. And this is different than what God had in mind for his people.
1: Well, let's talk about what God says about that in his word. Was there one biblical character or one story that challenged your own thoughts about judgment?
2: I think sometimes we approach the Bible and we look at the Old Testament as we see the God of judgment, right? And, you know, there's the story of the flood and the story of Sodom and Gomorrah, where God is the God of judgment. But then in the New Testament, we approach it as like, oh, this is where we find the story of mercy. Jesus is so merciful. He eats with sinners. He died on the cross. But what we should see is judgment and mercy flowing through the entire Bible. And so I think it's really that overarching story that captured my attention. It should capture all of our attention. Look at the judgment that we see throughout the whole thing. And look also, though, at the mercy, right? There's always a pairing. Like, look at the story of the flood. I mean, everybody knows that's a story of judgment. But it's also a story of mercy, because if God only wanted us to know that he is a harsh judge, well, that's where the story could have ended, you know, with the flood, the end. Now we know that God judges sin. But no, the story continues forward with these people on the ark. And that is a result of God's mercy. Noah, he was a righteous man, but he wasn't without sin. So it was appropriate for him to send Adam and Eve out of the garden. It was appropriate for him to respond in judgment, but it's his mercy. Like, that's really what he wants us to know about him. That's why the story moves forward. It's because it's like this character that is being developed in a novel. You know, the author wants us to know more, and what God wants us to know, he's already established he is the God of judgment in the story of the flood. But what moves the story forward is his mercy. And his mercy is extended to thousands of people, you know, generation after generation. He's the merciful God, and he wants us to know that.
1: And then I think no one can really get around when the Bible talks about, hey, don't judge the spot in your neighbor's eye when you have a huge log in your own, or don't judge unless you'll be judged. And the measure with which you judge is the measure that'll come back to you in judgment. What do you say about those things also to people?
2: Well, I think there's both a command and a warning in those verses. That's the Sermon on the Mount. Jesus is preaching here, and he's talking about, like, don't judge people. Yes, he says do not judge, but then he follows it up that you might not be judged. And you're exactly right. If we picture like a scoop, you know, we've got a big huge 2-quart scoop, or we've got a little tiny quarter teaspoon scoop, which one are we going to choose in the way that we dish out judgment to other people? And whichever size we use is how God is going to judge us. And we want God to be merciful, right? We want him scooping out heaps of mercy on us, not judgment. And so he alerts us to this and invites us to respond not with harsh judgment and criticism to other people. There's a hypocrisy thing here. When you mentioned the speck and the log in the eye, Jesus didn't say, you know, get that log out of your eye so that you can just close your eye to other people's sin. It's like, get the log out of your eye so that you can see clearly for sin removal. So we're looking at sin. We all have sin. And yet we need to approach each other from a perspective of like, you're another sinner just like me, and I don't want to come at you from this like hypocritical, condescending position of like, you're the sinner, not me. No, we're both sinners. And so the only way that we can really be effective in helping one another, and like Matthew 18, showing each other our sin, is from a humble position of like, yeah, you're a sinner just like me. I have sinned in exactly these same ways. Can I help you? You mentioned this is a sermon. This is where everybody points to when they talk about judging in the Bible, Matthew 7 or Luke 6, you know, where we're told do not judge. But the concept of judgment and mercy, it's packaged in this bigger story. And I think what we really need is more than just these commands or these warnings. What we really need is to encounter this merciful judge who is so kind to us. And when we have first received that mercy, that should change us. We should approach other people recognizing, not only am I a sinner like you, I have received this amazing mercy from the Lord. And that's how I want to approach you, is with a heart full of mercy.
1: Shannon, somebody might be saying, Shannon, Michael, you misunderstand. There's a difference, right, between discernment and judgment. And I'm only using my discernment when I point these things out in other people. What do you say to that?
2: Yeah, no, I mean, discernment is wonderful. Wisdom is great. We all want these gifts. And yet, all of us have flawed discernment. We have flawed judgment. That started back in the Garden of Eden with Adam and Eve. When they ate the fruit, the Bible talks about that as the time that we became blind. We look at what God says is evil and we call it good. We look at what God says is good and we call it evil. And so we have to recognize that we don't have perfect judgment. There is a judge, and he will judge far more effectively than we ever can. And so all of us, as we try to have good judgment, and we should approach one another with wisdom and good judgment, but we all have to recognize that to some degree, our judgment is flawed, and all of us defer to this greater judge. And so when we try to package up someone's worth just by looking at what we can see, and we conclude, I think this is the problem, is when we conclude that someone, you know, we weigh them and decide their worth. They're not worth anything. They're not worth our time, our attention, and we call ourselves discerning. Well, then we are wrong, because Jesus said, whoever says, you fool, and he uses that word raka, which is like, you know, emptying someone of their value. So basically, you're judging someone. He says that we should be warned because we will be subject to hellfire. I mean, there's no harsher, harsher warning than that. So when we talk or act like somebody else is worthless based on our own discernment, or when we treat them with contempt, you know, when we empty them of worth and value, well, then we are the ones who need to recognize we too will stand before a judge who will judge us. This is where I really think we miss the point in all of our discernment, is that our God is so pent up with mercy. He is so full of mercy for that person that you're emptying of worth and value. He sent his only son to die in that person's place. And so we've got to recognize the mercy mercy of God. He is a better judge, not only because he has perfect discernment and perfect judgment, but also because he is so full of mercy.
1: So then how can we begin practicing mercy in our everyday relationships, especially when we feel hurt or offended?
2: I mean, that's so hard, right? You feel judged by other people and you just want to judge them right back. I mean, that's my experience. I don't think it's just a matter of figuring out all the right from wrong. Michael, I created this chart for when to judge and when not to judge. In Bible study, we had come across one of those passages that talks about do not judge. And so I had created this elaborate chart, and now I knew with precision, you know, when people were doing it right and when they were doing it wrong, and I could know that I was doing it wrong. I think the chart only made me more judgy. When we approach this topic, just trying to get it right about judgment, you know, and being very sure that we are right, we're like the Pharisees. You know, we're missing the point. We've got the law, but we look up and we look right at Jesus and we don't see him. We don't recognize him as we're dealing with the wrongs that other people have committed, whether just in general or against us. What we need first and foremost is to encounter this merciful judge, just the same way that hundreds of people in the Bible did. What I think is helpful, at least for me, is to encounter the mercy of God toward people who deserve his judgment. And that's really, as we read our Bibles with that lens, look at this person who deserves judgment and look at the mercy that they've received and put myself into that same story. I mean, even the Pharisees received such mercy from the Lord. That's what really melts my judgy pride and causes me to be not only the recipient of great mercy, but the extender of mercy.
1: How are you defining mercy?
2: Well, mercy is not receiving the judgment that we do deserve. Me saying that I need mercy, the implication is I deserve judgment. And that's all of us. I mean, there's no one who can stand before the Lord and say, I don't deserve judgment. We all deserve judgment. We've all fallen short and we all need God's mercy.
1: So far, we've talked about judging others, but there is this thing that we can often do is judge our own selves so that we're burdened by guilt and shame and self-criticism. How can we give ourselves, extend mercy to ourselves?
2: I think you're exactly right. Those of us who are harshly critical and judgmental toward other people, we do tend to turn that on ourselves as well, don't we? We're very harsh toward ourselves. And really, honestly, this is hard to see sometimes, but it's kind of pride in two different directions. You know, the finger of judgment always points down from this condescending position of superiority. And so as we're judging other people, that's sometimes easier to see our pride as we're judging. But when we turn it against ourselves, how could you do that? You're so stupid. How could you fall short again? Why would you do this again? Well, that's a little harder to see the pride. But I think that shame and judgment that we're turning on ourselves is just this cry, I want to be perfect. I don't want there to be any flaw in me. And I hate the fact that I have fallen short. I hate the fact that I am not perfect. And yet when we look at this story that we are part of, where we, yes, we too deserve God's judgment. Look how he responded. He gave his only son who died on that cross in our place. Like Jesus took on himself all of our unrighteousness. And then, I mean, the terms of this agreement are absurdly in favor. It's like, this is crazy that he would take all of the judgment that we deserve. He paid for that. And then he gives us his righteousness. If we truly believe this story, we have a hard time then turning our finger back on ourselves like, look at you. No, look at you. You're the object of God's mercy. You're the one who has received so much from this good father who laid down his son in your place. And God is too just to make you pay for something Jesus has already paid for. And so this is the story that we're part of. And really getting our bearings and seeing ourselves in that story is how we respond to the own harsh judgment and criticism that we do turn on ourselves.
1: Shannon, how can we learn more? Where can we get a copy of your resource?
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2: 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And then the song came on today when I really needed it.
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2: 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You guys, I don't know how you do it. I don't know how you know what song to play, but it just somehow it worked today, and I just wanted to let you know.
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2: Good morning and welcome to Encouraging Star Stories. I'm Devin. It's August 30th. It's the end of summer. I'm really sad about that. It ended so fast. It's a whirlwind for us too. Both of my kids have August birthdays, so we're doing that at the end of the year and getting school stuff together. I'm just glad that you're here. And I know a lot of us are going through the same thing. And one of the things on my mind is getting into a good routine, a good homework schedule. And that lasts probably 2 weeks and then it kind of falls apart. But we're going to do better this year. So we're going to talk about it a little bit too. There's a woman who said, I'm just not doing the homework thing. Many parents are following suit because it starts to take over family life. I don't know. I think some's good, but too much is too much. We'll also get deeper into our faith. We're going to look at all the things that we chase, the things that we're searching for to make life better, not necessarily bad. But is it actually satisfying our deepest longings? Probably not. It's all right here. Thanks for being here. Every-

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2: Homework is about to start, if it hasn't already started for you. And have you just looked at this and wondered, is this worth it? Is this a blessing or is this a burden that we all have to help our kids with? I don't know. I think it's hard to fit it all in personally. And yes, it can make the home feel stressful because what happens in our house, the kids get home, we're rushing through dinner, they're trying to get their work done, we're trying to get stuff done. And we also want to give our kids and our whole family just a few seconds to relax. What if I told you there's another way? Would you take it? One mom just said, I'm not going to do this because she felt like the cost of the homework far outweighed the benefit of it. So she talked to the teachers, told them kindly, I hope, that it just wasn't going to happen for her family. I'm okay with homework, though, in reasonable amounts. I mean, I think my biggest pet peeve is when teachers assign homework on nights that there is a school event or a parent conference, and the kids aren't even getting home until after like 9 o'clock sometimes. I wanted to see what the experts say on this, and they said that excessive homework can negatively impact sleep, our mental health, it can increase our stress levels. But I would say that the excessive homework is much less of a problem than all the media that our kids are consuming. If kids can take the time to create TikToks to complain about the amount of homework that they have, then I'd say they probably actually need more homework just to get them off TikTok.

0: think we realize how much noise we actually live with until we are somewhere without it. Not just the physical noise, though we do have that, our phone, the texts, but it's also the 500 lists going on in my head. Somebody needs something. I need to respond to something. I forgot about something. I'm worried about this thing. All the shoulds. I should exercise. I should eat healthier. It is constant noise. I really do believe we need breaks from all that noise. However, God will give that to me and I will have 5 minutes. And what do? I pick up my phone and I start scrolling and I add more noise and more worry and more fears. This can be fixed. And we'll walk that through together here on Star.
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2: From addiction, I would say that I am pretty well qualified to talk about how nothing on this earth can truly quench our thirst for fulfillment. Nothing will truly satisfy. I love this quote by C.S. Lewis that speaks right to this. He said, "If I find in myself a desire which no experience in this world can satisfy, the most probable explanation is that I was made for another world." Isn't that like the best quote ever? Okay, well, maybe we are just in a season where we are still chasing some of these things to temporarily fulfill us. Because, yeah, that alcohol could still be numbing the pain a little bit. That shopping habit could still make you feel good for a day. But I don't want to burst anybody's bubble, but that is not going to last. It's going to come crashing down at some point and we'll feel pretty empty. So to shake that off, it's really fun to be able to promise you something. And well, it's not me actually making this promise. It's God's promise. I just get to share it here. And that is that all the contentment, all the fulfillment that we are trying to find in these things, we can have that. We'll have it in its fullest in eternity, but we can also experience that right now. Christ is the source of that. 1 Chronicles 22:19 says, "Now devote your heart and soul to seeking the Lord your God." That is what's going to leave us full.
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1: We talk about making space for God here on Encouraging Star Stories. It's Devin, by the way. I feel like I talk about this a lot because it's something I struggle with. I think a lot of us struggle with this, making room for God when he should be first and foremost. We should be making room for everything else because God is all over our day and all over our life, but then we add the other things in. But I've got that backwards. Here is my day. Where does God fit into the day? My hope is that we can turn this around the right way. Let our day be God's, because all of those things are always going to come up. There's something else that needs your attention first thing in the morning and last thing at night. We respond to all of these distractions as if they're urgent, and a lot of them are important and urgent, but nothing is more urgent than our need for Christ. Why is he last? Why am I putting him last? As we start off this new school year, this is like a new year for me. Fresh start, new season. I like this time of year. Let's make God our day and add in the pieces as he sees fit. Promise that'll work out 10 times better than any other plan we've ever had.

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0: Thanks for spending some time with me this morning. I'm Devin, and you are listening to Encouraging Star Stories. We love having you here every Sunday morning here. Encouragement and hope coming your way. I know a lot of us are carrying a lot of heavy stuff, just life that is so full and so busy of back to school things, budget, planning, finances, groceries that are so expensive, trying to make everything work. And it is hard. So I hope that this place gives you a little break from that, brings you a little peace, and know you're not alone as we go through this together.
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2: 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We got a lot of great music coming up, but first want to fill you in on what's happening this hour. One of the things I want to talk about, because this just happened this week, took my daughter out. She wanted something special for dinner for her birthday, 17 now, which I can't believe. And we pick up her food and you check out and it has the option to tip. And this is on every credit card machine now. 10, 20, 30%. How much do you want to tip? We're there. The guy that helped us is the only one in the store. So he's running the store, taking orders, making the orders. So do I tip? Do I not tip? I don't have a system for this yet. And I know I'm not alone. We'll get into it here. And then we'll also talk about when we back out of hard things that come up for us, when we're in a classroom, when we're out and about with friends, wherever we are, and we want to add to the conversation, but we feel like somebody else could say it much better, do it much better. So we decide not to share. Is that the right approach? I don't always think it is. So we'll get into it all here on Star. Music on the way for you here.

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2: If we order food for delivery to our house, they ask you usually when you check out what you want to leave as the tip. Sometimes it will default to a tip for you. And if you don't want a tip, you have to actually remove that. I always find this really hard because technically my food hasn't even been ordered yet. And what if my food doesn't even show up and now I've already left a tip for somebody I don't even know who's dropping it off? I don't know if the food's going to be right. I don't know if it's going to be warm. So what exactly does this go towards? Here's what Robert wrote. Am I the drama for removing the tip from a food delivery order? I recently had back surgery and put very specific instructions for my food to be left in front of my apartment door, and I included a $10 tip. The driver didn't read my instructions and left it at the bottom of the stairs where I could not get to it. So I took their tip away. When my wife got home from work 2 hours later, she brought my food up and told me that she thought it was petty to take their tip away. Am I the drama? And this was signed Robert. So what do you think? Do you think Robert was in the right to take the tip away? Or do you agree with his wife that thought it was a little overkill? Love to know what you think.

0: I do this thing, which I'm sure you probably do as well. I'll see something that I would love to have at a store. I buy it. I love it. But then 2 days later, all right, well, that was fun. Then I'm over it. How does this happen? Because it's a thing that I thought I really needed, or it was going to solve so many life problems, and it really doesn't. And we do that with little things. We do that with really big things. We reach for all the things that we think are going to fix, make better, calm us down, fill whatever hole it needs to fill. But I would say more often than not, there is something underneath all of those things that we are chasing, and it never truly fills us up, and it never truly solves whatever we're trying to solve. Stick around. We'll talk about it coming up here next.
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3: 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At least, I think it is. I haven't seen my couch since Tuesday. What day is it again? I didn't start this business to spend every night tweaking headlines and watching bounce rates. And yet, here I am, doing everything all the time. 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
2: Have you ever felt like you're not quite ready to share your faith? I mean, I totally get this because it can feel awkward. How do you bring that up in a conversation? You don't know what these people are going to think. Not to mention that, you know, a lot of times I don't feel qualified. I'm not a pastor. It feels like I need some special degree in sharing the gospel before I can actually speak up. But you know what? This is not true at all. We're all really lifelong learners. But we're also equipped to teach and to share, even if we are new on this journey. And it makes me think about like little kids who come up to you, right? They are so eager to tell you what they've learned. Maybe they're in preschool, maybe they're kindergarten, and they're overcome with everything about their newfound knowledge. That can be us too, just telling others what we've learned. Share what we're excited about. Talk about how God has helped us through our struggles. You know, I hope we can think about that today, whether we think so or not. We're equipped already just by being believers. We don't need a complicated plan. We don't need a strategy. What we need is a heart for God's people. And He's going to guide us. He's going to give us the tools because our message, His message, is powerful and worth sharing. And if we actually take the time, talking to myself here, get out of my own way, let God work through me, there's no telling what He'll do with that. He's going to do that through all of us, and it's always good.

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2: If you're just joining us, I'm glad you're here this morning. We've been talking about things that we keep going back to when we want to feel grounded and okay. Some of that's good. I mean, but we all do versions of this, whatever brings us comfort. And that can also get out of hand, whether it's food or shopping, scrolling, alcohol, work. And it might temporarily fix or make us feel better, but all of that wears off. So my question for you as we head into this week, I like to turn our faith into something that's more actionable, something we actually do about these things. Think about what you're reaching for right now that you know is merely a reach. It's not actually helping. Why do we keep reaching for that thing? And what is going to actually make things better? I know it's not the thing, but it is Jesus. So maybe we can start with him.

0: You are listening to Encouraging Star Stories. Thanks for being here. Wrapping up August, which means a lot of us are scrambling with our back to school routines and getting into a new rhythm. I love this time of year. I like routine and order and systems and organizing. So it's a fun time for me to start that. The problem is sticking with it. So a month from now, I'm sure I'll get back to you on that. And in general, we make things a lot more complicated than they need to be. Just remember, we have today. That is the blessing God has given us. Today. That is all we have. That is all we need. So let's live today for Him.
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2: Good morning. Well, we are closing things out for August. Back to school routines are here. And in our house, we're actually looking at our insurance plans. I know, so much fun. I mean, there's no perfect time to do this, but we're looking at our current plans, if there's anything we can improve, cut some of the costs. It's Devin here, by the way, with Encouraging Star Stories. Thanks for being here. This is your place for hope and encouragement on a Sunday morning. And also to learn a little bit about insurance, what some of these companies are doing, especially with auto insurance. All of them, I'm sure, are going to be doing this at some point where they can track your speed and your braking, your mileage, even your phone use to, at least they say, give you a lower rate. Not sure how I feel about all this. Maybe some of you are already doing this. Let me know how that's going for you. There's a part of it that makes me uncomfortable. Then in our devotional, I thought it'd be a good time to talk about our kids or grandkids. Because as a parent, there's a lot that we like to control. What our kids are wearing, what they're eating, what they're watching, their friendships. Talking with some of my mom friends, we sometimes wish we could handpick their friends for them and just like, oh, be friends with that person. We like that person. But do they like that person? And why or why not? Healthy friends are good. We want that for our kids. But I also think it's possible for us to overstep here a little bit. That's all coming up here on Star. Relax. Enjoy some of the morning. Have a little peace today. We got music on the way for you here.

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2: Let's talk about that feeling when companies track us too much. Perfect example would be car insurance. I don't know if you've heard of this. It's called Snapshot. So this is a device from an insurance company that tags along with your driving. Like you, I'm pretty sure you just install it in your car and it monitors your speed, your braking, mileage, even your phone use. I'm a safe driver, but having this thing watch my every move would probably make me so much more anxious and freaking out every time I mess up. Because the more mess ups, the greater the cost of my insurance. And we want car insurance, right? Then don't mess up is the message, or it's really going to cost us. All right. Well, if heaven were a company, I am very happy to report that there is no cost that we have to cover like our car insurance. And it's the best insurance we could actually ever obtain. There's no spreadsheet that's created with a list of all of our errors or our sins with a fee assigned next to it. This is what you owe now. And it's precisely why heaven is not a company, by the way, but it's a kingdom where our cost has already been covered. Because honestly, we are never going to be able to make up the cost for our mistakes and our sins. Colossians 1:20 says, "And through him to reconcile to himself all things, whether things on earth or things in heaven, by making peace through his blood shed on the cross." There's the payment, and we didn't have to make it. Our entry is covered thanks to Jesus, and it's his cross that grants us that admission. So when we think about tracking and ratings, and when we get anxious about all the ways we mess up, feeling like we're never going to be accepted, let's remember this. With Jesus, there is no rate card. It's a grace thing, and the entry is free.

0: You know what's funny? We will tell somebody, and I will tell somebody about a really awesome restaurant. No hesitation. You got to go there. It is so good. This is what you should get. I'll even follow up with that person. Did you go? What'd you get? Did you like it? When it comes to our faith, no, we don't do that the same way. We hesitate. We overthink. We're not sure what to say. What are they going to think about us? Or who knows? But the restaurant, we don't care. I think we make this way more complicated than it needs to be. So let's figure out a better way and a good way to share our faith. Coming up.
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2: We want our kids to have a really good group of friends. We want them to have healthy friends, friends with great values, and they should. I think this is what God really wants for our families and our kids. But here's a question. Are we praying over this, or are we simply trying to control and orchestrate this? Okay. My heart often wants to step in and play matchmaker for our kids and their friends. Like, here, you should be friends with this person because I know their parents and I know what they're like. So here, we're going to just make this all really nice. And while, I mean, I think some of that is okay at times, I really think this speaks more to my lack of trust that God is going to lead my kids, that he's going to care for them and he's going to help them connect without my help. I don't think he needs my help. And can I trust that he is going to bring my kids the right friends or help strengthen them through their experiences? Because as hard as it is, sometimes our kids are meant to go through the difficult seasons. Maybe it's a season of loneliness, you know, not having some of those friendships. Maybe it's a season with friends that aren't the healthiest. What will they learn from that? Because that's really an opportunity for them to learn what it means to have the wrong type of friend, for instance. And this is where so much refining happens. This is what happens in our adult lives. And if I step in trying to control and orchestrate, I think I am doing a great disservice to my children. Lord, I am not you. I am not going to see as you see. Lord, you just step in. I'm going to trust you to provide the friendships that will not only strengthen my children's faith, but mine as well. And help us as parents to be discerning. Help us to step in when you call us to do so. Let's never jump ahead of that call. One of my biggest struggles is always trying to be one step ahead of God.

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2: I really think this comes down to believing we have to know everything before we can say anything to anybody. We're talking about sharing our faith this hour, where maybe we are in our walk of faith early and we feel like we haven't even read the whole Bible. I don't really even know the stories. I wouldn't even know how to describe what's going on. But I believe wherever we are, I believe this, that we all have something to share and to give to someone. Whether you have gone to seminary or you are a pastor or you have come to understand and learn about faith here, let's think about where we get stuck and what is causing us to get stuck. God has given us all a testimony and a story, our own lives that nobody else can tell or share. I just want to be willing. Maybe you do too.

0: I was playing, we're playing bingo a couple days ago. We were having a last little mini vacation at the beach, which was wonderful. And happy, I won a round of bingo, so that was a lot of fun. And I don't know what it is. We like games. We like to-do lists, things where we get to check things off that we hit. Every time you hit that square, done, I got that one. And when that's complete, it feels so right. There's something so satisfying about that, but that is not how life goes. I would love to have a bingo card complete for my family. The one child's doing this, check, they hit every mark. God gives us something else instead, which is the ability to trust in Him. For all the times we're not going to get bingo, we're not going to hit the marks, that doesn't mean we have failed. Thanks for spending this hour with me. I'm Devin Almonte. You are listening to Encouraging Star Stories.
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2: Dolly Parton shared about dreams versus wishes and the difference between the two. It's Devin here with Encouraging Star Stories. Thanks for being here on this Sunday morning with me for a little hope and encouragement. I loved her take on this, of how dreams require the hard work and the discipline and action to go after and see that dream achieved, where wishes are more of the hope, hoping this thing will happen to you, but there's not a whole lot of action. Love it, but I do think there's more to that, especially as believers, where those dream ideas come from and how we pursue it. Maybe you feel that right now, God leading you toward that dream. More on that coming up. And then we're going to get deeper into our faith to talk about quiet, taking a break from the dream pursuit and all the action plans and things that we have to accomplish and do in this life to rest. Do we even see it as a gift? I have a hard time with rest. I like to do, I like to go, I like to be active, I like to plan. Resting is hard, but it's so good for us and given to us. So let's find a way to not only have it, but enjoy it. So glad you're here this morning.

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2: Winston Churchill once wisely said, never give up on something that you can't go a day without thinking about. So we keep thinking about this thing, right? It's like a little tap, a whisper, something that is telling us to reach out for something more. At least that's how I see it. And so this thing can show up in random places and it keeps bringing us back to the thing, that idea or that passion that we have. And so often I really do believe that God is behind that, those little nudges, God nudges, if we want to call them that. So then when that happens, what do? I think, like Winston Churchill said, I think we go after it. But I would like to add to his quote, if I may. Is that allowed? Like, are we allowed to take people's quotes and then just add to it? It's kind of like, I feel like I'm like adding to the Bible. Well, I'm going to do it anyway. I would add, also be willing to give it all up so that we do not become attached to that thing that we are going after. Sometimes God isn't leading us to the thing that we can't stop thinking about. He's actually leading us to him. So where he goes, we go.

0: back to school time is funny for parents. I am in the thick of it. We have a junior now and an eighth grader. I can't believe it. And it's always the same this time of year, looking at the class schedule, asking them who's in their homeroom, who they're spending their time with, who their teachers are. Some of it is out of curiosity. So a lot of it's parents trying to arrange all these things into the perfect little puzzle piece so that everything fits the way we would like. All good intentions. We want our kids to be healthy, happy, good friendships, good teachers. But we forget, at least I forget, and a very important component to all of this, which is to trust in the Lord, that He's got it in a much, much better way and fashion than I ever could. I want to be better at this. Maybe you can help me. We'll talk about all of that right here on Star coming up in just a bit.
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2: Are you caught in the whirlwind of raising your kids or juggling the super packed schedule that never seems to give you that break? I get it. Finding that quiet moment might feel impossible. You know, you try to hide in the bathroom to get a moment of peace. Now, don't get me wrong. I think the chatter of the house reminds me that, yes, life is being lived. And I so appreciate that, especially as I hear from empty nesters who say they miss all those sounds of a bustling household. So things were definitely bustling. People were everywhere when Jesus was here. But he had to get out of that noise. So that tells me that we need to do the same. So how do we do that? I mean, Jesus found a way to do it. If you have a way that you like to get some of that quiet time, share what you like to do. I mean, I think all of that's really going to help us. I try to do some simple things, really simple things. Stepping outside in the afternoon, you know, no phone, no distractions, no music, just me, the quiet, and God. And I think that's like a recharge button. Even if it's just 5 minutes, you know, I think everything comes to life better. The colors seem brighter. The sky seems more vivid. You notice the breeze. All of those things that I think remind us of God's presence. I find that's what really rejuvenates me. So here's what we can pray, that we are going to be disciplined enough. I think that's half the battle, to take that moment and remember that it's a gift.

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2: I have been a believer for a very long time now, which is amazing. Back in, I really came to faith, I think it was 2003, I think, 2004. And I have grown tremendously in my faith. I'm so thankful for that. But let me tell you, having years as a believer doesn't make a difference whether you're day one as a believer or you're, you know, 5,000, 10,000, 20,000 days in. Brokenness and sin will still find ways to try to creep into your lives, and big things and little things. Even how I approach prayer, I can pray about something and call that good, but I will immediately start trying to manage the answer to the prayer. So I pray to God, but I leave him out of the whole thing because I'm going to handle it, but I offer it up. I do this, especially with my kids, thinking that I know better than God, thinking I know the plan that I'd like in place. Where are you doing this right now where you're saying, God, I trust you, but then you're standing over his shoulder telling him what to do? Yes, we have to step out and do things in our faith, but I think we can start with the question, Lord, is this mine to fix? Are you going to give me direction to fix it? Or is this mine to simply pray over right now and trust you?

0: thanks for being here this morning on Encouraging Star Stories. We are wrapping up our time together as we head into a new week, Labor Day, all kinds of things coming up. Remember, you don't have to have everything figured out today. I know that would be a wonderful accomplishment, but it's not going to happen. And that's not to discourage you. It's to let you rest and trust in our Holy Father who's got you one step at a time, one thing at a time. Let's take his hand and walk through it with him. It makes for a much, much better day and a much, much better life. All right. Well, I will see you all next week. Have a wonderful week and know that I am praying for you here at Star.
1: Recently, I had an ant problem in my kitchen. Probably because my mom loves to leave me face-warping delicious pies that ants tell stories about across the city. But I didn't love the ants, so I addressed it. It's Ryan, and I think most of us are quick to address small everyday problems, but can be scared to tackle some of life's bigger problems. One thing we see is how credit card debt and monthly interest are crushing great families across the country. But people are slow to fix it because they're worried they can't or that it's too hard. 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

What's up? So glad you're here. My name is Brant, by the way. Producer Sherry is here, too. Do you believe in miracles? That was a question they asked a bunch of people in the survey. I'll tell you how many people said yes, and then I have a follow-up question I wanted to ask. We'll talk about that coming up.

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2: 101.5. They ask people, do you believe in miracles? And almost 4 out of 5 say, yeah, I do. So if somebody asked me that, my question would be, what are you talking about exactly in miracles? I actually don't think they stop happening ever. I don't think for 1 second miracles don't happen, because if you're defining it as like a phenomenon that can't be explained by natural or material causes or scientific laws that we know of, like
3: every single thing's a miracle.
2: Your consciousness.
3: Yeah.
2: The fact that we can even discuss what a miracle is, we can't account for that with any law. People don't understand that.
3: Mm-hmm.
2: It's never just emerged out of matter. It's never just come out of nowhere.
3: Mm.
2: We don't know where it comes from. It's inexplicable.
3: Mm-hmm.
2: The whole thing is held together. He upholds everything. He holds everything together.
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2: Question for you, how often do you drop your phone?
3: Ooh.
2: The average person says 3 times a week. I can't believe that. 3 times a week?
3: That seems low.
2: Seems high.
3: 3 times a week?
2: Dropping your phone?
3: Yes, that seems low.
2: How many times do you drop your phone?
3: I would think more than 3 times a week.
2: Like on the floor?
3: Yeah, if you just like, I mean, it doesn't have to be some catastrophic thing. Huh. But if it drops on a rug or slips off the bed or something.
2: Okay, all right.
3: 3 times a week?
2: Wow. Okay.
3: You're not dropping your phone that much?
2: No, I'd say less than once a week for sure.
3: How often do you lose your phone?
2: Oh, all the time. And I think that's why I'm not dropping it. I can't find it. I think that's probably, you're probably right.

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1: Thanks for making us feel welcome, Denver.
2: Think about something. I want my neighbors to know who I represent. Like, I'm an ambassador for the kingdom of God. Like, that sounds like a bunch of words, but it really means something. Like, I want them to know where I'm coming from. And it's not just from the world of religion. He has come from a religious. Yeah. He's here to represent religion. Like, no. No, I'm here to represent this particular God. Mm-hmm. There's all sorts of other gods, like, that are less than.
1: Yeah.
2: That people fall for all the time. Like, no, this particular God. So if I'm going to represent him, like, what's he all about? Specifically him. Mm-hmm. He loves parties.
1: Yeah.
2: He relentlessly loves people.
1: Mm-hmm.
2: He is joyful.
1: Yeah.
2: I believe that. He's not mean.
1: Mm-hmm.
2: He doesn't want us to be fearful, so I'm not going to be fearful. And he really wants to be with people. Like, if I'm going to represent that particular God, that's going to, all that stuff's going to be me.

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2: Our world is full of videos of people behaving badly. Mm-hmm. Some of them, though, there's a poetry to it. Did you see this? There's a concert. It was an Eagles concert in London.
3: Mm-mm, I didn't see it.
2: Huge fight. I guess everybody's okay, but...
3: Okay.
2: In the crowd. Mm-hmm. And it was during Take It Easy.
3: That is poetic, isn't it?
2: The fan wasn't aware of what was going on. They just kept Take It Easy. It was just bedlam out there, and they didn't know what was going on.
3: That's so ironic.
2: This says a lot about us right now.
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0: Hey, what's up?
1: So a question, what makes for a good day? They asked thousands of people this and did this big study, and the result may not be what you would expect, but it's very instructive. We'll talk about that coming up. Again, my name is Brant. Producer Sherry's here, too. We're so glad you've joined us.

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1: Hey, Mile High, we're happy you're here.
2: So what makes for a good day? They had people rank their days. It's some big
3: American Time U.S. survey data or something. I don't know. It's a big
1: research
3: thing. Boring.
0: But they had people rate their days, and they found out it's not productivity per se. It's like, I had a very productive day.
1: Mm-hmm.
0: It's interaction.
1: Yes, it is for me. Yeah.
0: It is me too. So you're an extrovert, par excellence. I'm an introvert, but it's the same.
1: Mm-hmm.
0: It's the same for me too. If I need interactions,
1: yeah,
0: and without it, I can be like, well, I got this done by myself.
1: Mm.
0: A good day is being with other people. We're made for relationships. We know this. Relationship with God, relationship with other people. We're made for that.
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2: Okay, this is a sci-fi question. We love doing this because sci-fi helps clarify stuff. We think about things deeply. Good sci-fi does.
3: Mm-hmm.
2: And I'm a fan. So I like having these sci-fi questions where an alien gives you a deal and you decide whether or not you want to take it.
3: Right.
2: So you ready for this?
3: Okay.
2: Aliens want to give you a deal. You know how they like to charge IQ points?
3: Sure. Wheel and deal with your intelligence.
2: They'll charge you one IQ point if you want to take this deal. That's it.
3: Okay.
2: So just a slight bit of your intelligence. And in exchange for that, you will have green lights for the rest of your life. Just one IQ point and you will always hit green lights for the rest of your days on this earth.
3: Wow.
4: You know, as tempting as that is, as a mother of young children, there's so many times when I need a red light so I can turn around to pick up somebody's baby doll or sippy cup. So I think I'm going to have to stick with my red light.
3: Okay, makes good.
2: Sense.
3: Yes.
2: Yeah, it gives you a little chance.
3: Yeah, a little breather.
2: Yeah.
3: Okay.
2: Makes sense. And it's good to hang on to all the IQ points. That helps.
3: For the same reason.
2: Yeah. A mom. Either dad or
3: it's
2: whatever.
3: It's my understanding the kids are snatching them all the time.
2: Yeah, they take them away.
4: Yeah.
2: They are new to our planet, and they like to snatch your IQ points as well.
3: That's what I hear.
2: Yeah.

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0: So if you decide you're going to follow Jesus, actually trust him, follow his way of living, your life, you may think, is going to look radically different from the outside right off the bat. And it's not usually true. Because you think, okay, if I do that, I'll be sent to Kazakhstan to be a missionary or something. That's going to look so differently.
1: Right.
0: It's actually going to be you transformed where you are, around the people you're around now. As a general rule.
1: Yeah.
0: Like where you are, not having to leave to the other side of the planet or anything like that, but you living at peace where you are now.
1: You becoming where you are. You're becoming.
0: Yes.
1: Yes.
0: A new you, a transformed you in a familiar environment, but you're experiencing life differently.

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2: I used to think I wasn't worth anything. 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
2: Okay, here we go. Sci-fi question. Think about this. Kick this around with your friends or whatever. Mm-hmm. I always like to have aliens give you a deal, and you have to decide whether or not you want to take it.
3: Mm-hmm.
2: Okay, so we got this time. It's Candy on the phone. Candy, you ready for this sci-fi question?
4: Okay.
2: It's this. Aliens want to make a deal with you, and they will charge you one IQ point for this. So you'll be one IQ point not as intelligent.
4: Okay.
2: You're already intelligent, but you'd be one IQ point less. But what you get, the deal they're offering, is all the lights that you hit for the rest of your life will be green in traffic. For the rest of your life, you'll hit nothing but green lights. Mm. You'll just be a smidge not as smart. Just a little smidge.
4: I think I would have to just decline that offer. I live in a rural area, so we don't have a lot of traffic lights to begin with.
2: Good point.
4: So I don't know that it would be such a great trade-off.
2: Good point.
5: Okay.
2: Makes total sense.
5: Yeah. Keep your smarts.
2: I'm with you, too. I wouldn't do it.
4: Yeah, I'll keep my smarts. Yeah.
2: Red lights are when you can stop and think about things. 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

Hey, what's up? If you find yourself in a desperate situation right now, it may be right where you need to be. And I want to talk about why that is and share a story that's so good from the Bible about this. My name is Brant, by the way. Producer Sherry's here. We're glad you're listening.

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2: When it comes to relating to God, desperation wins every time. Mm-hmm. Notice this again. There's another story. I don't think we've ever talked about him on the show. His name's Bartimaeus. He's blind. He knows Jesus is coming. He hears the crowd. He calls out to Jesus. Jesus, Jesus, help me, help me. And the crowd tells him, would you just knock it off?
3: Mm-hmm.
2: He gets louder.
3: Yeah.
2: In the face of pressure, he's yelling out to Jesus, and he gets Jesus' attention. And of course, Jesus comes over, and then he can see, and he instantly starts following Jesus. But the desperation, he's not the only example. There's so many examples. Mm. People are like, can't you just be couth? Can't you just play it cool? No. No, because I really want him.
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2: Check it out. We have breaking animal news here.
3: Okay.
2: Because animals do stuff too. They do.
3: Yes, they do.
2: Like snakes do stuff. They can't help but, they have to do stuff.
3: Well, they,
2: I would be, it'd be frustrating to be a snake because, like, here's a story. Oh, 8-foot Burmese python was discovered under a New Jersey family shed. Mm-hmm. Okay. And then they just had this story about a snake discovered in a kid's football helmet.
3: Ew.
2: He was wearing it for practice. And,
3: oh, my goodness.
2: Yeah, it's a, okay.
3: Okay.
2: All right.
3: Yeah, well,
2: that's kind of my point.
3: Yes.
2: As a snake, where are you supposed to be?
3: I know. We've had this line of questioning before.
2: But it's happening again. Like, well, he's under the porch. Well, okay. Where do you want me?
3: Well, a Burmese python is not supposed to be in New Jersey under a shed. Right?
2: I guess.
3: Okay,
2: well,
3: yeah.
2: All right.
3: Okay.
2: So... But if
3: what do you want a per?
2: I'm just saying, if you ship him back to Burma, somebody's gonna find him and go, "Oh no, oh, what's he doing? Like, where am I supposed to? If I'm him, where am I supposed to be?"

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1: Whether you're listening in Westminster or Inglewood, you're welcome here.
2: If you struggle with worrying about things, first of all, worrying about things is very common. It's very human. But it's something we don't have to do. Mm. Jesus told us that. There's a quote. It's pretty well known from Corrie Ten Boom. She said, "Worry does not empty tomorrow of its sorrow. It empties today of its strength." Mm. That's a great quote. When I've heard it before, I thought, yeah, it empties today of its strength. If I'm worried, I'm not focused on today stuff. But the first part of that, worry does not empty tomorrow of its sorrow.
1: Mm.
2: That's really true. I mean, if this thing you're worried about could happen next week, we don't control stuff.
1: Yeah.
2: So you're enduring it now. You're enduring it if it does happen. Either way.
1: Yeah.
2: And then you're also not getting to enjoy when it doesn't happen.
1: Mm-hmm.
2: Yeah, worry's not good. But I'm just

0: 101.5.
1: It says here that babies are watching us.
2: Yeah.
1: Yeah. Watching.
2: Like
1: little,
2: analyzing us. Okay. How so?
1: Well, if you have a baby in the house, they're looking at even how you like make a sandwich. They're watching.
2: Okay.
1: It says here, researchers found infants closely watching parents performing ordinary chores, focusing especially on actions that produce visible results. So they're just learning like crazy, even when you're not teaching them. And I just thought you should be aware of that. You're being monitored.
2: They're watching closely.
1: They're trying to figure stuff out, and they're watching you.
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Hey, what's up? My name is Brant. We talk a lot about loving your enemies here and how central that is to following Jesus. I got a great question from somebody very recently about how we're supposed to make a difference in our culture then, against the evil stuff in our culture. Like, how do we do that then? And it's a great question. I want to talk about what my answer was and is. That's coming up.

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1: Hey, I'm David Leonard. I wrote this song in a season where I was asking myself if I was really living the life God called me to live. Not the life that looks successful on the outside, but the one that's faithful on the inside. It came from the deep desire I think we all carry to stand before the Father one day and hear the words, "Well done." This song is for anyone who's trying to stay on the path, even when it's hard. Anyone choosing faith over fear, obedience over comfort. And my hope is that it reminds you that every step of faith matters, and God sees it all.

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1: We're really happy you're here.
0: This is a fantastic question. I got it the other day. I did a Q&A. I'd spoken at this big church in Dallas, and they did a Q&A afterward, and I had spoken about loving your enemies.
1: Mm-hmm.
0: And the question was good. It was like, well, how are we supposed to take a stand for what's right if we love our enemies? And mm-hmm. It's all how you do it. It's the manner in which you do it. You can take a stand. You can say what needs to be said. It's how you do it. Mm. Are you mocking? Are you hateful? Mm. Or are you doing things even out of a sense of sorrow that it has to be done, but it's got to be done? And if you've prayed for your enemies to bless them, you'll come across a different way.
1: Yeah.
0: But it's not a big surprise. I mean, Jesus is very concerned about the way we do things. Paul talks about you can be right about everything, but if you don't have love, you're just a bunch of noise.
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2: Okay, brace yourself because I'm going to shock you with something. I'm going to shock you
3: sure.
2: with information. I actually got this note from Jim, J-E-M, short for Jemima,
4: mm-hmm.
2: a mom. She said, good evening. My 12-year-old son, Gus, would like to suggest a shocking fact
4: mm-hmm.
2: for listeners to buzz about.
4: Okay.
2: He wants to share that cherry juice has no cherry juice in it. The 100% juice kind is actually a mixture of apple juice, pear juice, and cranberry juice.
4: Huh.
2: Forgive us if you've shared this shocking fact in the past. Thank you for all we do. We love your shocking facts and breaking animal news.

0: That's pretty wild.
1: That is. Yeah. Why would you call it cherry juice then?
0: I don't know. I'm going to look that up.
1: That's interesting.
0: I don't know why I just implicitly trust Gus, but I do.
1: You didn't look it up?
0: Look, no.
1: You just shared it?
0: I'm just saying that's what Gus said.
1: If we can't trust Gus,
0: right?
1: Who in the world can we trust?
0: I'm going to Gus. You know.

0: 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What if I told you that I believe it?
1: The right song to give a lift to your day.
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1: Thank you for making us feel welcome, Denver.
2: The question, now this was on Business Insider, so I guess it's a serious thing, but the question, the headline is, why are most people at your gym fitter than you?
1: Oh, that's a big presumption.
2: That's what I thought.
1: Wow,
2: and it says, it explains mathematically, like if you go only two or three times a week, you'll run into people who go there more frequently on average than the people who don't go as frequently.
1: Right.
2: But it says,
1: It
2: also says if you go only two or three days times a week, but some members, it says here, are fitness nuts who go every day. It literally calls them fitness nuts. Because those fitness nuts go more than
1: some reads. Double down.
2: What kind of article is this? Anybody who goes to the gym, even slightly more than me.
1: They're a nut.
2: They're just a big nut.
1: I'm noticing a slight bit of bias here.
2: I go the optimal number of times, whatever that number is.
1: I'm not a nut.
2: Right.
1: Yeah.
2: But if you go one more time, you're a nut.

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2: Sometimes we like to sit on the old front porch and talk about days gone by. And I was thinking about this because, you know, Columbia House is just now shutting down.
3: Just now?
2: Yes, they're just now closing.
3: People have still been participating in that, I guess.
2: So if you're not familiar with this, I guess it went to DVDs for a while.
3: And yeah, then, okay.
2: Back in the day, we'd see an ad, and you could select 13 albums.
3: All for a penny.
2: Cassettes for one penny.
3: Uh-huh.
2: And you just had to enter these numbers in. And you could, as a kid, you're like, I can't believe this is happening.
3: Yes.
2: This is so wonderful. You don't even think about the back end, which is you're now obligated to buy like seven more albums at like $30 a piece.
3: Come to think of it, it was subscription, which we all do now.
2: We do now.
3: But back then,
2: you could get your head around it.
3: You had,
2: like, wait, I get 13? Because you have no chance, especially your socioeconomic background.
3: That's right.
2: My socioeconomic background.
3: We could barely afford the penny.
2: Right. The idea that I can have all these cassettes.
3: Yes,
2: like
3: yes.
2: a king or
3: That's
2: a planet.
3: Right. That's right. Yes.
2: It's just,
3: it was so exciting.
2: And then it was so legally hard to process. Like, I have to what now?
4: 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For some reason, a big, shiny quarter on the ground caught my attention, and then I watched as he swept it into his dustpan like it was just another piece of trash. 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
1: Hey, this is Micah Tyler. I want to be perfect. I look around at the people next to me. I look on social media and over again, I see this perfect picture of someone's life. And I think to myself, God, when other people are brave, all I see is fear in my life. And then I remember that it's God's perfect love that casts out that fear. I feel like every time that I make a turn, it is heading down another broken road when I remember that God has a perfect plan for my life. See, at the end of the day, when we throw up our hands and we confess the places that we fall short, that's when God's perfect love shows up and loves us perfectly.

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2: 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I need it.
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1: 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At least, I think it is. I haven't seen my couch since Tuesday. What day is it again? I didn't start this business to spend every night tweaking headlines and watching bounce rates. And yet, here I am, doing everything all the time. 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